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1: Peace is a safe, calm feeling. God gives his children peace when they trust him. No big fortress or mighty army could keep us any safer. So, no matter where you are or what problems you have, you can sleep peacefully because he is watching over you.
2: Psalm 4 verse 8, I will lie down and sleep in peace. For you alone, O Lord, make me dwell in safety.

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1: And the word of the Lord was being spread throughout the whole region. Acts chapter 13, verse 49.
2: These are amazing times in which we live. That's why the message today is entitled Sleeping with the Enemy. I don't know how the world can't be awake. I don't know what else God is going to allow to happen to cause men and women to become aware that we are living in a crumbling world. A news bulletin went out that the water is drying up in Utah. Not enough water. It's a crisis level. They don't know where the water is going to come from to provide for the inhabitants, for the residents of the cities that are affected by their water supply. You may also remember the Colorado Dam. The water levels are dangerously low. In California, the water levels are dangerously low, lower than it's ever been. I was looking at a report by one of the park services in California. They said, if you were standing here a year and a half ago, you would be 100 feet below the water. And they were able to walk on that ground dry. And unearthed under the water was a town that once existed. They said, this town, this church, this story, loving Father in heaven, creation knows it. Your word has predicted it. And those who are sober and those who are awake can see and understand that we are on the verge of a stupendous crisis. World leaders are seeking ways to patch up our society, coming up with financial plans and trying to figure out how to stabilize a world economy, a society, a social stigma that has now being racked again by a resurgence of this Delta variant. On one side, there is a hesitancy to even believe it's true, but on the other, the numbers of lost lives are mounting by the moment. And we pray, Lord, that as a people of urgency, that we can hear your voice and we can be awakened by what we see, if not only by what we read. And may your purpose and your will be accomplished, I ask. In Jesus' holy and precious name, amen. I'm going to talk about five things today that I want you to pay particular attention to. You may want to write them down or jot them down or store them in your memory. These five words that are going to shape the entirety of this message. The five words that I'm going to cover today are as follows: opportunity, obligation, opposition, omnipotence, and outcome. I'm going to say that one more time, and I'll come back to them in the sermon. Opportunity, obligation, opposition, omnipotence, and outcome. Each one of these play a role in our lives as Christians. And I believe that many people come to the end of their lives while they're laying on their sickbed or their deathbed or they're wishing that things could have been different. In many cases, they rewind the videotape of their choices and they look at the opportunities presented to them that they did not take advantage of. And then they say, almost in a lamenting way, if only I had taken advantage of that opportunity. My life and my wife's life are along that same line, because when we just got married, we were not married a year yet, when the invitation came to join the Heritage Singers, and we asked her mom, what should we do? And her words were, opportunity knocks once. If we didn't take that opportunity, our lives would have been vastly different. Because God opened through the Heritage Singers a door and another door. It was through that door that the passion for being a pastor was awakened. It was in the Heritage Singers that I met Doug Batchelor, Pastor Doug Batchelor. And then we eventually worked together. I got my start in ministry with him. And then the doors in Northern California Conference were opened. And the door to being ordained was opened. And now 34, 35 years later, it all began when her mother said, opportunity knocks once. As the people of God, we are confronted with the very same thing: opportunity, obligation, opposition, omnipotence, and outcome. And today in the context of the title, Sleeping

with the enemy, I want you to pay particular attention to how all five of these will be in our resume of success or in our resume of failure if we overlook any one of them, thinking that they are irrelevant or need not be a part of our experience as Christians. But let's begin by going to Nehemiah chapter 2 and verse 18, the scripture reading for today. We're going to look at what I believe a story that has all five components in it. And you may have heard the story before, but today you're going to see it in the framework of these five words and in the context of the fact that we're living in a day where each one of these is being presented to us. And the outcome will be determined by what we do with the four words that come before that. Nehemiah chapter 2 and verse 18 in the Bible reads, "And I told them of the hand of my God, which had been good upon me, and also of the king's words that he had spoken to me. So they said, let us rise up and build. Then they set their hands to this good work." There's so many stories in my brain right now, I got to pray for my head to slow down. I feel like a super highway shield. It's just these thoughts are just flooding my mind. I'm thinking, what would have happened if Danny Shelton did not take the opportunity that God challenged him with in that darkened room of wondering where God's people are and how the message would get around the world? We wouldn't be here. This building, if you reversed the videotape 36 or 37 years, you would see Illinois, southern Illinois, this area, the way that it was would have been had Danny bypassed that opportunity. Just the modern understanding of men and women who grab on to God's reign and ride the horse of possibilities throughout. But our world today, let me begin by shaping what I see and what God has shown me. I want you today to stand with me and observe a world transformed into a satanic laboratory. All around us, Satan is experimenting on the minds of young men and young women, boys and girls, husbands and wives, political and financial and religious leaders. Behind this satanic laboratory, the agencies of darkness are conducting what I call a sleep study. What can I do to the mind of these individuals while they sleep in such a crisis hour? What can I do and what can I perpetrate in the lives of those who, if they were only awake, their story would be quite different? Their possibilities would be far more advanced. But here they are behind the walls of my laboratory in my agency of darkness, and I am privileged, Satan says, to conduct on these sleeping individuals a sleep study. You see, Satan's unnumbered subjects are sedated and confined in a suspended state. That's the only thing I can come up with when I see the world the way it is. When I see the fires in the west and the floods and the rising temperatures and the depleting water supplies and people racked wondering what tomorrow is going to bring, when I see an economy on an uncertain foundation and a government still pouring millions into our pockets and I'm asking, where is it coming from? I see that men are trying to do all they can to fix a world that is irreversibly broken, and Satan has them sedated and confined almost to a degree beyond their ability to even perceive. They are in a satanically sedated state. Their hearts are beating, yet they are oblivious to their darkened surroundings. Reduced to shells are the minds of a people that withdrew from faithfulness. When you think about Christians that once walked in the avenues of truth and light and the certainty of God's prophecies, and they walk away from that and somehow declaring, I used to be an Adventist, as though that is something to boast about. Oh, I used to be a member of that church, but I'm free now. As a train off the tracks, where is it going? I'm free now. As tires that have finally disconnected itself from the car, I'm free now. Unaware of their depleted condition, their voices are silenced, their hands are bound, and their choices are non-existent because they are sedated
in this laboratory of darkness.

Satan conducts a sleep study. They have suspended their freedoms by a departure from spiritual devotion. If I could just tell you how vitally important it is to be devoted spiritually, if I could only give you a nickel for every time that God did something in my life, you would be far better financially than you are right now. God is amazing. But so many times we don't call on God. And I want to tell you, there are days during the week I'm driving, I'm pulling over, pulling into a campus, pulling into a building, pulling into a store, pulling into a restaurant. I say, Father, what do I do next? And boom, out of the clear blue on this massive campus like SIU, God says, here they are. They got all the answers. You need the president? His office is down there. God directs. The Bible says, and I was filled with tears this week when my wife and I saw what God did as we drove from one location to the other in southern Illinois. And as I was bowing my head in the car with tears coming out of my eyes, God said to me, the steps of a righteous man are ordered by the Lord. And I said, oh Lord, give me no reason to glorify in what is happening. I want all the glory to go to you, but Father, show me, and I will give you all the praise. You see, friends, when we depart from spiritual devotion, we are operating on our own, and our voices become silenced, our hands become bound, and our choices are non-existent, because the only choices that will matter in the end of the video is the choices that God put before us, the opportunities, the obligations that we took advantage of. You see, it's a strange scene hovering over the world. And the reason why is this world has turned its back on God, hoping to find answers in places that God will not be found. In a lethargic state, this world is inhaling and exhaling the anesthesia of lamentation. They remain breathing, but they cannot move. And Satan exults as he chuckles to see who's in his satanic laboratory. Unbeknownst to satanic captivity, the world is sleeping with the enemy. This is not a sleep that binds the world in inactivity. This sleep, for those who are studying God's word, it shocks the sensibility. How can millions have their eyes open and not see the path of destruction? I often ask that question. How can they not see how the story is going to end by the choice they make? How can they see a crumbling world and deny its inevitable fall? How can we look at the news evening after evening and say, the next politician will have the answer? We're 46 down and not a single one of them have been able to resolve the problem of sin. How can they not see that raging floods and vicious fires and out of control weather are predecessors of a world on the brink of collapse? How can they not see it? You know how? They're sleeping with the enemy. The prophet Isaiah writes in Isaiah chapter 24 these sobering words, verses 4 and 5. He said, the earth mourns and fades away. Look at that word. The earth mourns. The earth is in mourning. The earth is saying, how did I get this way? Who is going to resolve the problems of my centuries and my millennia? The earth is mourning. Is fading away. The world languishes and fades away. The haughty people of the earth languish. The earth, the Bible says, is also defiled under its inhabitants. Why? Because they have transgressed the laws, changed the ordinances, and broken the everlasting covenant. Men are receiving, as it were, a delivery from the company that they ordered their pleasure-loving products. But when the box is open, it's nothing but disappointment and sadness and a lack of satisfaction and a desire to get something more, because so far as I have sought to satisfy my own desires, I've found no satisfaction. The world is not turning to God as it should. And I believe that God is giving us as a people time to, and this is my word, to calibrate our minds. To do what, friends? To line up our thoughts with his word and say it's a time, it's an hour to be awake. This is the hour to be urgent. When

You study what's happening in the world. The Apostle John diagnoses this scene, and he says, it is the consequence of a people that deliberately resisted the sobering influence of Jesus. What we're seeing today when people say, I don't need God in my life. It's amazing how on a plane that's going through turbulence, there are no atheists. Somebody inadvertently yells, God! Amen, young man. Because they know that in that fleeting moment when life is just a razor's edge away, their beliefs are disabled. And they turn instinctively to the vacuum in their lives and say, God, fill it now. Hear my voice. I'm calling on you. I need you now. And praise God, in those moments when my wife and I have been on those plane rides and we've called on God, he said to us, just buckle your seatbelts. The captain is in charge. Praise the Lord. God has not lost confidence in his plan. And God's plans will come to fruition. But we are in the midst of a world, friends, injecting darkness into its veins. And it's in this hour that God is calling the church to put on their work clothes and get out the gospel tools and put new batteries in their lives and intensify the gospel message in the midst of a crumbling world, in the midst of a world falling apart. God is saying, it is time for the church to wake up and rise up, because somebody is yet to see the light. Somebody is yet to hear the gospel. Somebody will respond to the voice of a loving Savior who says, come, the dinner is ready. Your mansion is built, your robes have been sewn, and I have the gates open. I'm waiting for you to come in and see what I plan for you. I've given my life to save you. That's why, friends, the darker it gets, the brighter the people of God ought to be in these hours. The message to the church today, the message to the church today is one where we introduce the word opportunity. What is it, friends? Here's the opportunity text. Ephesians chapter 5 and verse 14, the opportunity, the Lord says, the opportunity. Let me read the diagnosis first, because I talked about John's diagnosis. His diagnosis is clearly defined in John chapter 3 and verse 19. Let me read the diagnosis of what John has shown. This world is described in John 3 and verse 19. He says, and this is the condemnation, that the light has come into the world, and men love what? Darkness rather than light, because their deeds were what? Their deeds were evil. When you prefer darkness over light and a godless life over a prosperous, God-filled life, you got to be dark. There's no way to have a satisfied life on this side of the coin when God is only on that side of the coin. You remember the disciples when they were fishing? In their own labor, they couldn't find the answers, but the Lord says, you're on the wrong side of the boat. Cast the net on the other side. But in a world that's injecting darkness into its veins, God is saying, this is an hour of opportunity for the church. The opportunity text, I go now to Ephesians 5 and verse 14, the opportunity passage. Here's what the Bible says. Speaking to the church, therefore, he says, let's read it together. Are you ready? Here we go. What is he saying? Awake. You who sleep, arise from the dead, and Christ will give you light. Now, this is not a resurrection from death. This is a resurrection from inactivity. You see, the Israelites, the Bible says in 1 Corinthians chapter 10, the people sat down to eat and drink and rose up to play. They had video games too. They had the internet. They found some way of getting connected. They sat down to eat and drink. They got involved in socializing. Nothing wrong with those things. But if all your life is consumed by socializing, internet, having fun, and no work, I've heard a phrase years ago. It says, all work and no play makes Jack a dull boy. Let me reverse that. All play and no work makes Jack a dull Christian. Young people sit there in the video arcades and in Japan for days. I read the article, they wear diapers. These teenagers, they wear diapers. Because they connect around the world and they go into their
mock war

simulation games. They're in Japan, but they're fighting with somebody in Missouri and somebody in London and somebody in the Caribbean. They're connected, so they cannot move because they're on a team of soldiers and their presence is needed. And I thought to myself, if those in Japan and China and in the Caribbean and in Europe and different parts of the world need each other to win a battle that is digitized, how will the people of God not know that we need each other in a battle that is not digitized but is literal and spiritual? And they sit there. I told you the story, but it fits right here. They found a young Japanese. He was 19 years old. He had died more than 18 hours ago, but because they were used to having them sit at their stations where they bring their food and their drinks, and they stay there and play war games for hours and days on end without moving, they thought he was just sleeping. They found him 18 hours later after this 19-year-old had died at his play station, sleeping with the enemy. So when Paul says to the Christian, awake, he is saying this is the hour of opportunity. I'm going to say that again. The opportunity that you have today, the opportunity that you have right now, that God has given you this very moment, that God is going to give you this week, if that opportunity passes you by, it reminds me of a ride in New York City there at Coney Island by the beach. I remember years ago being on a merry-go-round. And they had a piece of board that extended out from the wall. And it was the desire of all the riders. If you paid a little extra, you got an outside horsey on the merry-go-round. And those that got an outside horsey, that horse went up and down. And when it went up and down, you had to reach out beyond the horsey and grab a ring as it went around. And if the ring was gold, you got another free ride. But if you missed the opportunity to get that seat, you had no opportunity to get the gold ring. See, all those on the inside didn't even have the opportunity. God has put his church on the outside, on the horse that rises and falls. We've got to put our own effort, reach out and grab the gold ring and get on God's ride. Because when we look back at our records, and I've been by the bedside of those who told me it didn't have to be this way. It didn't have to be this way. If I'd only done this when I was that age or that age or that age, my life would have been quite different. But the opportunity came and the opportunity went, never to return again. This is why we should not think of ourselves as unique in the sense that because of who we are, the opportunity will come back. Let me make a statement that I want you to grab and hold on to. Don't ever think of yourself as irreplaceable or dispensable. Some people say, I can't go home. If I don't do it, who will? Let me make a point. When you get sick and are laid up in the hospital, somebody else will do it. You think you're all that? The moment you leave town, somebody else is sitting in your seat. That's right. Guy one day called into work. He just wanted to take a day off. He called in and said to his supervisor, I'm not feeling well. I need a day off. Supervisor said, that's okay. We have Bob from Account Temps. He's sitting in your seat. He's doing an excellent job. As a matter of fact, Bob is fitting in really well. Matter of fact, Bob is really excelling. He's doing your job very well. And the guy said, well, I think my throat is clearing up. I'm feeling a lot better now. Maybe I could be in. Oh, that's okay. Take as many days as you need. Bob is doing a great job. Brother, none of us are irreplaceable. Don't think of yourself as unique. The only way that you are unique is there's not a second person like you on the planet. Your DNA, God has made you to be special. God has a special purpose for your life. But if you ignore the opportunities that God presents to you, they will pass you by and Bob will sit in your seat. Behave yourself, Bob. Bob doesn't miss an opportunity. When he's flying back and forth to the airport, he's got his arsenal of magazines. And he's not ashamed to say, here's a magazine, read it. Opportunities. People that walk past you in Walmart and in the store and in the malls and in the airports or sit next to you on the plane. I used to say, don't sit next to me on the plane when I'm by myself. You're going to get a Bible study. And it does happen. I find a way, I open my Bible and lay it before me, and the inquisitive passenger sitting next to me starts going, and almost inevitable, they said, what are you reading? The Bible. Oh, what is, you a preacher? Yeah, I'm a preacher. What are you reading? Like, lady, I was sitting on American Airlines and I was reading my Bible
This is when I was working on the Three Angels Message.

messages booklet. And there was one seat between us, and she said, I'm a Christian too. I said, have you heard about the three angels' messages? Get to the point. Don't dilly-dally, meander in the maze of mediocrity. Get to the point. She said, no, what is it? And I explained to her what the three angels' messages is, and she said, my husband is a Baptist pastor. I ain't never heard that. I can't wait till I get home to tell him about that. And I gave her one of the early versions of the booklet. And I said, if you need any more information, here's how you get in touch. I don't know what God is going to do with that, but all you got to do is plant the seed, right, Ressa? One plants, another waters, but what? God gives the increase. God will never bless a Bible study you never gave. God cannot cause a plant to grow when you never put a seed in the ground. And some folk think that somewhere along the way, there's going to be a harvest of souls, and you ain't did diddly to even start the process. Didn't mean to say it like a New Yorker, but you didn't do diddly. But I'm amazed. Through the portal of 3ABN, I know that others of you, I know Shelly gets the calls, and all of you that are on 3ABN radio and television, I know you get the messages. People either like what you said or don't like what you said, but we get the messages, right, Jim? We get the messages, Greg. We get them. And then humbly sometimes you respond back and say, well, I'm sorry, I didn't mean to say that. I'm sorry I offended you. Sometimes we have to send them a beautiful rebuke and say that this is not my hill to die on. I want you to reconsider your position. But there are people that are out there that are hearing what God is saying. And so when Paul says, awake, you who sleep, he is saying this is not the hour for the people of God to be asleep. You see, the Christian is not only affected by spiritual corrosion, but we are witnessing in our world and in our church the slow, corrosive demolition of our foundation. Now, I don't want to be insensitive, but I cannot help but to refer back to the recent collapse of that condo in Surfside in Fort Lauderdale, Florida. The message that came to my mind was, while people slept, they were unaware of the crisis developing beneath them. Servant of the Lord says, and the Bible says it, be sober, be vigilant, because your adversary, the devil, walketh about like a roaring lion, seeking whom he may devour. Woe to the inhabitants of the earth and of the sea, for the devil has come down unto you having great wrath, because he knows he has but a short time. So while you are reclining in the comfort of complacency, you can feel the demons speeding past you to tear your family apart and to burn up all the things you acquired in the next West Coast fire. That's why David the Psalmist makes a statement about the importance of us understanding the security and the foundation of what God has given to us. There is a security in the foundation of the everlasting gospel. Can you say amen? There is a security in faithfulness and in honesty and being diligent. I would rather, somebody once said it this way, by the way, let me just give the credit. She's now resting in Jesus. But we had this old African-American lady that was in our church in California in Fairfield, and Sister Travis. She said, Pastor, when they interviewed me to come to that church, she said, we're not looking for a pastor to tell us what to do. We're already a working church. We just want somebody to keep us together. And she said, Pastor, our motto is we rather wear out than rust out. And I thought, that's a good thing. That's why that passage is so vital and important. God is looking for those who rather wear out. I'm going to have a vacation one day, and my first vacation is going to be 1,000 years long. But vacation hasn't come yet. There's no such, if you find it, show it to me. I have never found the word retired in the Bible. Can you imagine Elijah saying, you know, I'm taking a year off, Lord. I understand what's happening on Mount Carmel, but I got other plans. No, my brethren, as long as God gives you breath, that's why pastors that retire can't retire. They may get off the church's payroll, but they still have to find something to do. Why? Because when there's a passion down in your soul, when there's a passion burning in your heart, you understand the need to preserve the foundation for those who come behind you that they may find you faithful. That's why David the Psalmist says in Psalm 11 and verse 3, if the foundations are destroyed, what can the righteous do? It is in this generation that the mission and the message of Nehemiah is imperative. And when we go through it, you're going to see that Nehemiah has the only prescription for a sleeping Christian in an eroding world.

Let's look at it together. Open your Bibles to Nehemiah. The rest of the sermon is going to be in this book. Nehemiah. Nehemiah is surveying. Nehemiah is the cupbearer to the king. His responsibility is to be pleasant when he comes before the king, to be nice and cheerful. But he comes before the king. He's not cheerful. He's not happy. He's just sullen and sad. And the reasons are outlined in Nehemiah chapter 1 and verse 3. And this is in the King James Version, and I read Nehemiah chapter 1, verse 3. Okay, let me see if I have it there. I left that out, but I'm going to go ahead and read it for you. You have your Bibles? And they said unto me, the remnant that are left of the captivity there in the province are in great affliction and reproach. The wall of Jerusalem is broken down, and the gates thereof are burned with fire. The reason I use the King James Version in this passage is because it says the remnant. Do we believe that God has given us the remnant message? Now that's an amen. But the devil is working on his plan is that you may have the remnant message, but he's determined that you don't end up to become a member of the remnant people. Because when the shaking is done, the question is, will you still be here? When the winds are no longer blowing and the thunder is no longer rumbling, and the lightning is no longer flashing in the great controversy, will you be a part of that final army that will stand as a people into whose life God has blown the breath of power and strength? When God surrounds you with that impregnable armor of the final gospel call, will you be in that number? The test is going on now. And you'll only understand that if you partake and take advantage of the opportunities. And I look at people that I know, I'm looking at them out here. I know Moses is a man who understands opportunity, and Shelley and Jill and so many of you here understand opportunity because 24 hours a day, 7 days a week, you're thinking and breathing, what next? And there's so many capacities in our church. We have people that are thinking that way, opportunity. What can I do next? What can I do to preserve the integrity of the foundation that God has given me? Well, Nehemiah shows the distress of the Jews. And the city indeed is in ruin. And can I say at this point, as I look at the framework of the Seventh-day Adventist Church, I want to say that the church in all of its forms are not exempt from the crumblings of society. Because there are those in these closing hours beginning to question and re-question things that have been confirmed by God's word. And they are now going off in tangents, little veins of activity, pulling them to the left and to the right. As I said to one person that I had a very intense phone call with, they called me about how they were upset about this vaccine and that vaccine, and they're going to hold a symposium to address issues that they're passionate about. And I said, stop! First it was the red states versus the blue states. Then it was Black Lives Matter or it doesn't matter. Then it was COVID or a hoax. Now it's vaccine or not. And I said to them, you know what I'm seeing happening in our church? The urgency of the proclamation of the three angels' messages is getting pushed further and further down in the laundry basket. And when all those clothing of issues that mean nothing to salvation are finally addressed, somebody might say, okay, yeah, here we have a little, the three angels' messages. What do we do with that? And they couldn't help but to say, you're right, Pastor. I said, let people make their own choices. But God has called you to take advantage of the opportunity to rise up and build his kingdom. And none of these issues will be relevant in the final analysis of the proclamation of the everlasting gospel. So Nehemiah sees the city, he sees the condition, and Nehemiah 2 and verse 5, God moves on Nehemiah to get involved in the project. And the Bible says in Nehemiah 2 and verse 5, and I said to the king, as the king saw his displeasure, if it pleases the king, and if your servant has found favor in your sight, I ask that you send me to Judah, to the city of my father's tombs, that I may rebuild it. Let me say something. I love the fact that Nehemiah didn't say that I may get some other folk to help me to rebuild it. He says, I am going to do what I need to do, and if God wants to put people with me, fine. Let me translate that. I am so thankful that when I shared this project, people in our church says I'm on board. I was in the same place that Nehemiah is. If they don't, I will do what God has called me to do. You see, because whether they stand with you or not,

0: God's mission never fails because numbers are on your side. Come on, Gideon's army is a reminder of that. God narrowed that 32,000 army down to 300 and told Gideon, who was hiding in a wine vat, "Coward, it's not up to you to win the battle. I'll fight the battle for you."
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0: Dios mío, tú alumbras mi vida. 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
1: Some kids think their parents make too many rules. Clean your room, make your bed, pick up your dirty socks. But God says when you obey and respect your parents as the leaders of your home, then life will be better for you.
2: Deuteronomy 5, verse 16. Honor your father and your mother, as the Lord your God has commanded you, that your days may be long, and that it

0: Todo lo puedo en Cristo que me fortalece.
1: When a farmer plants seed in his field, he knows it may take months or years of good hard work before he can harvest the wonderful things that will grow there. We need to be patient too and not give up, even when we get tired of doing what's right. Remember, good seed will bring good fruit.
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0: Lámpara es a mis pies tu palabra, y lumbrera a mi camino.
1: Some people say, you are what you eat. But maybe they should be saying, you are what you think. Just like we need to be careful what kind of food we put into our bodies, we need to guard what kind of thoughts we put into our minds.
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0: Esta es la hora en nuestros estudios. 4:57. Observa el día sábado y conságraselo al Señor tu Dios, tal como Él te lo ha ordenado. 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El Señor tu Dios estará de tu lado donde quiera que vayas. 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
1: 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But in heaven, those things will be ordinary, everyday stuff. 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
2: 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Do not store up for yourselves treasures on earth, where moth and rust destroy, and where thieves break in and steal.

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1: All kids know that growing up is a big job. There's so much to learn and do. God's Word is something you can depend on to help you and guide you every step of the way. So read it, sing it, and hide it in your heart.
2: Psalm 119, verse 11. I have hidden your word in my heart